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2: 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The Insurance Institute for Highway Safety is going to start giving safety ratings to commercial vehicles, things like heavy-duty pickups and larger cargo and passenger vans.
3: IIHS in the past has helped consumers make safer choices when buying vehicles through our testing and evaluation programs. And we see opportunities to help businesses and fleets do the same by evaluating those commercial vehicles.
2: Institute Vice President of Research David Kidd says their first round of commercial vehicle tests is pretty encouraging, with one exception.
3: The seatbelt reminder at the driver position, it's not that great. It's not something that's going to be persistent or motivate the driver to buckle up, which is really key when you think about some of these cargo vans being used in neighborhoods for last mile delivery.
2: The Insurance Institute for Highway Safety is funded by the insurance industry with a goal of pushing car makers to build safer vehicles. With the Car Chronicles, I'm Jeff Gilbert.
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6: Here's your Yazoo area weather forecast from your Power 107 Satellite Weather Center. A few clouds tonight with a low of 77, winds light and variable. Tomorrow, cloudy skies early, becoming partly cloudy later in the day, and humid with a high of 89. Tomorrow night, a few clouds with a low near 75, winds light and variable. 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
4: Here's your Yazoo area weather forecast from your Power 107 Satellite Weather Center. A few clouds tonight with a low of 77, winds light and variable. Tomorrow, cloudy skies early, becoming partly cloudy later in the day, and humid with a high of 89. Tomorrow night, a few clouds with a low near 75, winds light and variable. 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
6: 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Samsung, press and hold, hit archive. Now the pro move is to email it to yourself too. 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Hi there, I'm Kim Komando. Tech isn't just a part of our lives anymore. It runs our lives. 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And the truth is, most people are just trying to keep up. That's why I created The Current. 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I cover AI, crypto, scams to avoid, gadgets worth knowing about, and how to protect your privacy in a digital world that just doesn't slow down. Almost a million smart people already get it, and it's rated scams to avoid, gadgets worth knowing about, and how to protect your privacy in a digital world that just doesn't slow down. Almost a million smart

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1: A Polestar postmortem. This is Jeff Gilbert with a Car Chronicles test drive. The complicated U.S. relationship with China killed the Polestar EV brand, but I'm not really sure they would have survived anyway. Polestar sold fewer than 2,000 vehicles in the U.S. in the first half of this year. Sales fell 42% from last year after federal tax credits went away. Now, I never really warmed up to Polestar's vehicles. Last summer, they took me to Montreal for a brand immersion, and I really tried to understand what made them special, and I couldn't. Their infotainment systems were complicated, and AM radio wasn't available. Polestar's vehicles weren't bad, but when you saw what other luxury brands, particularly Cadillac, were doing with their EVs, and the cachet that brands like Tesla and now Rivian have, Polestar kind of got lost in the shuffle. With a Car Chronicles test drive, I'm Jeff Gilbert.
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1: Hey, little bro. I messed up again, didn't I? But listen, tomorrow morning, first thing, we're hitting those batting cages. Just us. No excuses this time.
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1: What's next for safety? This is Jeff Gilbert with the Car Chronicles. Active safety systems already keep you in your lane and automatically brake, but GM Safety Vice President Regina Cardo says they're also improving the systems as sensors get better.
2: Which can, detect smaller targets in different weather conditions, higher speeds. Those are all things that are coming with sensing technology.
1: Computers are also getting smarter.
2: Automation is another way to ensure that these technologies are kind of intuitive to the driver and used when they need it the most.
3: Is AI going to make a difference in terms of making these systems work better?
2: It's in our vehicles today and has been for a long time.
1: AI is already used to improve speech recognition and will make it more conversational. It's also used to help detect behaviors like drowsy driving and inattentiveness. With the Car Chronicles, I'm Jeff Gilbert.
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This time, he's over her for good.

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0: Hang on to your hats. Here comes a bunch of today's hits and yesterday's favorites. 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

0: How safe are the really big pickups and vans? This is Jeff Gilbert with the Cork Chronicles. The Insurance Institute for Highway Safety is going to start giving safety ratings to commercial vehicles, things like heavy-duty pickups and larger cargo and passenger vans.
1: IIHS in the past has helped consumers make safer choices when buying vehicles through our testing and evaluation programs. And we see opportunities to help businesses and fleets do the same by evaluating those commercial vehicles.
0: Institute Vice President of Research David Kidd says their first round of commercial vehicle tests is pretty encouraging, with one exception.
1: The seatbelt reminder at the driver position, it's not that great. It's not something that's going to be persistent or motivate the driver to buckle up, which is really key when you think about some of these cargo vans being used in neighborhoods for last mile delivery.
0: The Insurance Institute for Highway Safety is funded by the insurance industry with a goal of pushing car makers to build safer vehicles. With the Car Chronicles, I'm Jeff Gilbert.

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0: 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Futurism is the science of studying the future, including all the technological and sociological factors leading to it. 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

Now this here's a story about the Rock Island Line. Well, the Rock Island Line, she runs down into New Orleans. There's a big toll gate down there, and you know, if you got certain things on board when you go through the toll gate, well, you don't have to pay the man no toll. Well, the train driver, he

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1: 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This is Marv Druger with Science on the Radio. The human hand normally has four flexible digits and an opposable thumb. There are 27 bones in the human hand, and the hand has the densest collection of nerve endings in the body. 8 carpals make up the wrist. 5 metacarpals make up the core of the hand, and there are 4 finger bones, 3 in each finger and 2 in the thumb, which is the only one that can twist. There are lots of ligaments connecting bone to bone, tendons connecting muscle to bone, and a number of lubricated joints. There are 35 muscles associated with hand movements, 15 of which are in the forearm. Tendons, nerves, and blood vessels pass to the hand through a tunnel of strong connective tissue known as Carpal's tunnel. Many people suffer from hand numbness, pain, and tingling from carpal tunnel syndrome, which results from a major nerve being compressed in the tunnel. This can be caused by repetitive hand motions and other factors. Hands can achieve power movements and precision movements. My late wife always wanted someone in the house who was handy. I told her, "I'm handy." Her response was, "Which hand?" This is Marv Druger with Science on the Radio.
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2: Your Yazoo area weather forecast from your Power 107 Satellite Weather Center. Sunshine and clouds mixed today, continuing to be hot and humid, a high of 96, and winds from the west-southwest at 10 to 15 miles per hour. Tonight, clear skies with a few passing clouds, a low of 69. And tomorrow, partly cloudy skies in the morning, giving way to cloudy skies during the afternoon, a high of 87, and winds from the northwest at 5 to 10 miles per hour. 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
2: The rest of the story. Little Laura Bridgman, daughter of a New Hampshire farm family, was normal and healthy at birth. But when she was two, the scarlet fever struck. In the epidemic, two older sisters died. Some of Laura Bridgman died as well, her ears and her eyes. 2 years passed before Laura was strong enough even to sit up all day, another full year before she could move about without tiring quickly, but her hearing and her eyesight, stolen by the fever, were never to return. Her parents became increasingly concerned. Laura needed far more attention than they were able to give her. Well, on the Bridgman farm, there was an old handyman named Asa Tenney. Asa Tenney. Townsfolk had poked fun at Asa for at least two generations. Addled, some called him. A dimwit, others said. And yet, while mere difference breeds intolerance in small, hard hearts, Asa Tenney managed to charm those who teased him with his innocence and his innate kindness, and as one might imagine, Asa's own very large and tender heart went out to little Laura Bridgman. "I'd be pleased to look after the girl a while," he often told Laura's mother. And one day, when the woman was particularly preoccupied, she accepted. Hours had gone by before the family took note of Laura's absence and rushed in all directions to locate her. They found her with Asa Tenney. And to the amazement of all, this child, who habitually recoiled from the awareness of anything new, this tiny creature, both insulated and isolated for lack of abilities most would consider essential, this lonely, easily frightened young soul, who had learned practically nothing useful in her half-dozen years on Earth, now appeared to be smiling from her soundless darkness, even laughing out loud, as the addled old handyman Asa Tenney gently pressed finger signs into her little palms, the first words in what would become a boundless dictionary in Laura Bridgman's mind. Thereafter, Asa and Laura were constant companions, talking through the sign language he taught her. And yet what the old handyman gave the little deaf and blind girl was more than words can tell. For his devotion, his affection paved the way that led Laura Bridgman out of her quiet darkness. History records that Laura's remarkable progress attracted the attention of Dr. Samuel Gridley Howe, director of a famous school for the blind in Boston, that in the autumn of 1837, Dr. Howe invited Laura to his school for the purpose of investigating this phenomenon, heretofore deemed impossible, the education of young children who are both deaf and blind. For not only did Laura Bridgman prove that age-old preconception false, she remained at the Perkins Institution to write poetry and an autobiography and to inspire students of her own. Among them, a headstrong young woman named Ann Sullivan, who herself one day taught an unhearing and unseeing little girl named Helen Keller. So now whenever you hear the oft-told story of the miracle worker, you'll trace that soft, strong chain of love, one link at a time, back to miracle number one, an old handyman of whom the townspeople made fun, except for one. For now you know the rest of the story.
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7: 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You guys do area weather forecast from your Power 107 Satellite Weather Center. Sunshine and clouds mixed today, continuing to be hot and humid, a high of 96, and winds from the west-southwest at 10 to 15 miles per hour. Tonight, clear skies with a few passing clouds, a low of 69. And tomorrow, partly cloudy skies in the morning, giving way to cloudy skies during the afternoon, a high of 87, and winds from the northwest at 5 to 10 miles per hour. 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
1: 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Just us. 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
1: It all adds up. 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
2: This is Did You Know Mississippi, and I'm Emily Tillman. Did you know the United States Navy's most sophisticated ships are built right here in Mississippi? Ingalls Shipbuilding, located in Pascagoula, is a part of Huntington Ingalls Industries, which is an American Fortune 500 company formed as a spinoff of Northrop Grumman. It is the second largest private employer in the state, with Walmart being the largest. It was created by Birmingham, Alabama native Robert Ingerson Ingalls Sr. in 1938, and it became the largest shipyard in the United States Gulf Coast. After his death in 1951, his son Robert Ingalls Jr. sold Ingalls Industries to Litton Industries, which was purchased by Northrop Grumman in 2001. Ingalls Shipbuilding is located on 800 acres of prime real estate, and with its 11,500 employees, is the largest manufacturing employer in Mississippi. They build the DDG 51 class destroyers for the Navy, which are the most advanced surface combatants built in the world. They are the backbone of the Navy surface fleet. Also, the newest addition to the Navy's 21st century amphibious assault force, the LPD-17 San Antonio class of ships, are being built solely here in Mississippi. Also, Ingalls Shipbuilding is the builder of record for the flagship of the United States Coast Guard, the National Security Cutter. This is only a small sample of the ships they have been responsible for. Ingalls Shipbuilding has been a huge factor in Mississippi's economic growth over the years, and it's just one more reason to love our state. This has been Did You Know Mississippi, and I'm Emily Tillman.
0: You're just minutes away from, man, I haven't heard that song in a long time, on Power 107.

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1: The rest of the story. Little Laura Bridgman, daughter of a New Hampshire farm family, was normal and healthy at birth. But when she was two, the scarlet fever struck. In the epidemic, two older sisters died. Some of Laura Bridgman died as well, her ears and her eyes. 2 years passed before Laura was strong enough even to sit up all day, another full year before she could move about without tiring quickly, but her hearing and her eyesight, stolen by the fever, were never to return. Her parents became increasingly concerned. Laura needed far more attention than they were able to give her. Well, on the Bridgman farm, there was an old handyman named Asa Tenney. Asa Tenney. Townsfolk had poked fun at Asa for at least two generations. Addled, some called him. A dimwit, others said. And yet, while mere difference breeds intolerance in small, hard hearts, Asa Tenney managed to charm those who teased him with his innocence and his innate kindness, and as one might imagine, Asa's own very large and tender heart went out to little Laura Bridgman. "I'd be pleased to look after the girl a while," he often told Laura's mother. And one day, when the woman was particularly preoccupied, she accepted. Hours had gone by before the family took note of Laura's absence and rushed in all directions to locate her. They found her with Asa Tenney. And to the amazement of all, this child, who habitually recoiled from the awareness of anything new, this tiny creature, both insulated and isolated for lack of abilities most would consider essential, this lonely, easily frightened young soul, who had learned practically nothing useful in her half-dozen years on Earth, now appeared to be smiling from her soundless darkness, even laughing out loud, as the addled old handyman Asa Tenney gently pressed finger signs into her little palms, the first words in what would become a boundless dictionary in Laura Bridgman's mind. Thereafter, Asa and Laura were constant companions, talking through the sign language he taught her. And yet what the old handyman gave the little deaf and blind girl was more than words can tell. For his devotion, his affection paved the way that led Laura Bridgman out of her quiet darkness. History records that Laura's remarkable progress attracted the attention of Dr. Samuel Gridley Howe, director of a famous school for the blind in Boston, that in the autumn of 1837, Dr. Howe invited Laura to his school for the purpose of investigating this phenomenon, heretofore deemed impossible, the education of young children who are both deaf and blind. For not only did Laura Bridgman prove that age-old preconception false, she remained at the Perkins Institution to write poetry and an autobiography and to inspire students of her own. Among them, a headstrong young woman named Ann Sullivan, who herself one day taught an unhearing and unseeing little girl named Helen Keller. So now, whenever you hear the oft-told story of the miracle worker, you'll trace that soft, strong chain of love, one link at a time, back to miracle number one, an old handyman of whom the townspeople made fun, except for one. For now you know the rest of the story.
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7: Yazoo area weather forecast from your Power 107 Satellite Weather Center. Sunshine and clouds mixed today, continuing to be hot and humid. A high of 96, winds from the west-southwest at 10 to 15 miles per hour. Tonight, clear skies with a few passing clouds, a low of 69. And tomorrow, partly cloudy skies in the morning, giving way to cloudy skies during the afternoon. A high of 87 and winds from the northwest at 5 to 10 miles per hour. 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
2: 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This is Jeff Gilbert with a Car Chronicles test drive. 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Polestar sold fewer than 2,000 vehicles in the U.S. in the first half of this year. Sales fell 42% from last year after federal tax credits went away. Now, I never really warmed up to Polestar's vehicles. 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Polestar's vehicles weren't bad, but when you saw what other luxury brands, particularly Cadillac, were doing with their EVs, and the cachet that brands like Tesla and now Rivian have, Polestar kind of got lost in the shuffle. 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
3: Yazoo area weather forecast from your Power 107 Satellite Weather Center. Sunshine and clouds mixed today, continuing to be hot and humid. A high of 96, winds from the west-southwest at 10 to 15 miles per hour. Tonight, clear skies with a few passing clouds, a low of 69. And tomorrow, partly cloudy skies in the morning, giving way to cloudy skies during the afternoon. A high of 87 and winds from the northwest at 5 to 10 miles per hour. 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
1: Colossians 3:16 says, "Let the message of Christ dwell among you richly as you teach and admonish one another with all wisdom through psalms, hymns, and songs from the Spirit." 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
5: You guys, your area weather forecast from your Power 107 Satellite Weather Center. Sunshine and clouds mixed today, continuing to be hot and humid, a high of 96, and winds from the west-southwest at 10 to 15 miles per hour. Tonight, clear skies with a few passing clouds, a low of 69. And tomorrow, partly cloudy skies in the morning, giving way to cloudy skies during the afternoon, a high of 87, and winds from the northwest at 5 to 10 miles per hour. 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
3: Here has your area weather forecast from your Power 107 Satellite Weather Center. Sunshine and clouds mixed today, continuing to be hot and humid, a high of 96, and winds from the west-southwest at 10 to 15 miles per hour. Tonight, clear skies with a few passing clouds, a low of 69. And tomorrow, partly cloudy skies in the morning, giving way to cloudy skies during the afternoon, a high of 87, and winds from the northwest at 5 to 10 miles per hour. 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
4: Your Yazoo area weather forecast from your Power 107 Satellite Weather Center. Sunshine and clouds mixed today, continuing to be hot and humid, a high of 96, winds from the west-southwest at 10 to 15 miles per hour. Tonight, clear skies with a few passing clouds, a low of 69, and tomorrow, partly cloudy skies in the morning, giving way to cloudy skies during the afternoon, a high of 87, and winds from the northwest at 5 to 10 miles per hour. 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
1: Yazoo area weather forecast from your Power 107 Satellite Weather Center. Sunshine and clouds mixed today, continuing to be hot and humid, a high of 96, and winds from the west-southwest at 10 to 15 miles per hour. Tonight, clear skies with a few passing clouds, a low of 69. And tomorrow, partly cloudy skies in the morning, giving way to cloudy skies during the afternoon, a high of 87, and winds from the northwest at 5 to 10 miles per hour. 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

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Modern classic country hits on Power 107. Colossians 3:16 says, "Let the message of Christ dwell among you richly as you teach and admonish one another with all wisdom through psalms, hymns, and songs from the Spirit." 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
1: Do tariffs inspire people to buy American? 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
2: Tariffs are pushing these shoppers to consider American-made vehicles, with 42% saying that tariffs have made them more likely to buy an American-made vehicle.
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6: You guys, your area weather forecast from your Power 107 Satellite Weather Center. Sunshine and clouds mixed today, continuing to be hot and humid. A high of 96, winds from the west-southwest at 10 to 15 miles per hour. Tonight, clear skies with a few passing clouds, a low of 69. And tomorrow, partly cloudy skies in the morning, giving way to cloudy skies during the afternoon. A high of 87 and winds from the northwest at 5 to 10 miles per hour. 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

0: It's the Mississippi Music Show once again. Mark Jones and Emily Tillman. We're here to tell you all about the roots of most music, which generally comes from Mississippi, and we'll show you how. And we started out with Respect Yourself, and that was the Staple Singers, and they were a Motown group. And at Stax, what do they do, Emily? You can tell us more about them.
1: They were at Stax when they did this song. They had their biggest hits, biggest secular hits, I should say, while they were at Stax Records. But this show is special, isn't it, Mark? Just like the nation that we live in, our show is turning 250 this year, but not in years. We've done 200. Well, this is our 250th episode. What a monument. And I wanted to start out with the Staple Singers' Respect Yourself for this show, because it was the very first song that we played on the show that we've been doing for 7 years. It was released in October of 1971. It peaked at number 12 on the Hot 100. It was written in part by Mack Rice, who was from Clarksdale, Mississippi, who also wrote Mustang Sally. And, of course, the Staple Singers' patriarch, Pop Staples, was born in Mississippi and raised at the Dockery Farms outside of Ruleville. And this is going to be a fun show. We have actually, it's going to be in two parts. And so I hope y'all enjoy it. We've got some great interviews coming up.
0: And here is G.C. Cameron of the Spinners.
1: Once you got out of the military, you started at Motown. How did you get your start in Motown?
2: Well, I came home from Vietnam in September 1967. Dennis Edwards and my brother Dave was very good friends, and they were young. Of course, we were all young, but Dennis eventually wound up as the lead singer for the Contours, one of the singers for the Contours, and then with the Temptations. So when I got home in September, I think it was around the 17th, something like that, in 67. And Dennis Felipe Wynn, my cousin, who replaced me in the Spinners at that time, later on, got together. And Dennis called my brother Dave and said, look, I heard G's home from Vietnam. And is he still singing? Does he want to sing? And so my brother said, yeah, I'll get in touch with him. He said, well, there's a group at Motown called the Spinners, and they're looking for a lead singer. And so my brother Dave called and said, look, there's a group up the street, because my brother Earl James lives right there on Kipling, about a block from Motown, on the boulevard, the Hitsville. And he said, okay, I'm going to take you up there and see what it is. So he drove me up to Motown, and I got in there, and the four guys were there, Bobby, Billy, Henry, and Purvis. And in comes Marvin Gaye and Harvey Q. Kwa, and they auditioned me to be with the Spinners and with Motown. That was 1 month after I was home from the Demilitarized Zone.
1: Wow.
2: I left country in September, I think. September 17th, I think it was. And I got home in October, around the end of October, I was a Spinner.
1: That's incredible. You have a great memory, too, by the way. A lot of people are like, oh, I think it was 68. And you're like, September 17th, you got it.
2: Yeah. And then 1 month after that, which was 2 months after Vietnam, we opened up for Marvin Gaye at the Apollo Theater for Thanksgiving.
1: Wow.
2: And so I guess Marvin was auditioning to see who was going to open up for his show. I kind of put it together later what it was, but Marvin eventually was my brother-in-law. Marvin and I married sisters. We married to the Gordy family. Barry Gordy's youngest sister was my wife, Gwen Gordy. And Marvin married Anna. So that's a very interesting set of breadcrumbs to follow, I imagine.
1: That is. Well, and of course, you sang lead on the Spinners' monster hit, It's a Shame. And what's kind of interesting is that you sang both the lead parts on it. And I've read this, and you're credited with having different singing voices, six different singing voices. Is this a talent that you work towards, or does it just come naturally for you?
2: Well, it's natural. I wanted to be in a group with my brothers. All my brothers were singers, and my mom was a singer, and my sisters. So I said, well, they're not going to do it, so I'll do everything. I knew what their tones of their voices was. And when you're raised on a farm, I mean, you hear cows and you hear horses, you hear pigs, you hear chickens. So if you got, I guess, that blessing, that gene to interpret what is going on around you, you pick up the sounds. Sounds always fascinated me. The only sounds I never liked is the sounds of gunfire. Other than that, every other sound, like birds are singing and and animals that are communicating. And there's always a language. And so I began to pick it up, and it would become easy for me to sound like things that I wanted, that I thought were kind and compassionate and loving. And so I started doing that. And eventually coming with the group, I had no trouble singing background parts or doing harmony with anyone, soprano, bass, alto, lead, you name it. And it was easy for me to do.
1: Wow, that's incredible. And I love that story. Well, as a young man, you were living in Beverly Hills, and your neighbors were people like Lucille Ball and Rod Stewart. And I'm sure you have some great stories and maybe some that you couldn't tell. But I was wondering if you had one story from that time that you might could share with us.
2: Well, I love playing tennis with Suzanne Plachet. She was a dear friend. And Sammy Davis came to the house quite a lot. Muhammad Ali came to the house a lot. And Jack Pamela, who lived on the corner of Hartford and Benedict. We lived on Benedict Canyon Drive, 104 Benedict Canyon Drive, and Lucy lived across the street from us. But Jack lived on that corner, and every morning Jack and I would, kind of stand on the corner and talk to each other across the street. He was an incredible guy. And a friend of mine, Lauren Green, Ernest Borgnine, of course, Barry, he was friends with all these great, incredible movie stars and people, so he would take me with him to go places, and I'd meet them, and we'd have lunch with Lauren and Ernest and Cy Weintraub. Cy owned all of the Tarzan movies, the rights to the Tarzan movies, and we'd get together. I was quite young, but I was in the midst of these incredible people, and I was learning as much as I could learn about with their dialogue, and they were just good people. They were normal people,
1: right?
2: But except Lauren Green had the biggest head of anybody I've ever seen. He was just, I asked him, I said, why are you so intelligent? You got a big head, man. He was like, he looked at me like, well, I got a big brain, too. I said, okay, I understand. But they were great people, and they were friends of mine, the famous, my friends in Butte and Natchez, and, just another slight dimension, but same good people, same spirit, and same loving kindness and gentle people.
1: Of course.

0: Safari, the Mississippi Music Show, The Spinners, and It's a Shame. It's a good one, too. Song, I always love that song, and I think that may have been my favorite Spinner song that they ever did. And they had a bunch of hits.
1: Yes, they did. They have a lot of great songs, but on this particular one, G.C. Cameron from McCall's Creek, Mississippi, was singing both lead parts on it, which was very interesting to hear him talk about in that interview. We've done a lot of interviews over the years, and I took some really interesting clips from all these different interviews we've done to try to piece them in with this show and tell a story about Mississippi music. It's a Shame came out in 1970 and peaked at number 14 on the Billboard Hot 100.
0: Okay, folk blues music. That's what we're going to do a little bit of here. Here is a little bit of information about it from Alex Dixon. He was a grandson of Willie Dixon, famous Vicksburg artist, and we'll hear a little bit from him and then play a little bit of Muddy Waters coming up on the Mississippi Music Show.
2: So there was a man, his name was Horace Littman. He was from Germany, I believe, and he came to Chicago back in like early 60s. So this is like after Leonard Chess has passed away and kind of like Marshall Chess was kind of taking over. And they were doing this different stuff, more like, you know, more R&B stuff because, you know, at the time, blues wasn't really selling at all. And blues kind of changed over from like being mostly listened to by African-Americans in the city because they remembered the music they heard when they were in the South, to became more of like kind of like white mainstream sound. And it kind of went to like the R&B sound, or like more of the rock sound, which mm-hmm. is what happened. And he started getting phased out little by little. And he told me that he read a article one time in like the early 60s where over in England they said all the greatest blues musicians are already dead.
1: Oh.
2: So blues is over in America. And they were talking about like Big Bill Boozy and you know, Big Joe Turner, all the older guys, you know, Robert Johnson, right. The older guys from like the 20s. So he says him and Muddy, like, were like looking at this article, like, yeah, they're saying all the best of the blues is already passed away. They're all done. And they were sitting there. And so Horace Littman said, hey, you think you can find some musicians that we can go over to Europe and make a blues festival? And my grandfather had this kind of a knack for knowing everybody. You know, he knew everybody, had everybody's phone number. And he says, yeah. And they went over there and they started the, you know, they had the American Folk Blues Festival. And he had to pick and choose who was going to be on this first session. And a lot of those guys got really famous over there. And there wasn't a lot of channels. I've talked to Mick, you know, Jagger and Keith Richards and those guys before. And I said, it wasn't a lot of channels on TV, so when we saw American Blues Men on the TV, we just happened to be watching those guys, and we wanted to be musicians, so we started covering their songs. And they just got lucky. They didn't know that, you know, it was going to turn into the British invasion, but it happened.
1: Right. I mean, was that not the catalyst for the folk blues revival of the 60s?
2: Yeah, I mean, that's kind of what happened. And he was just hoping to, you know, get some work. And he realized that the marathon, he wasn't going to get a lot of, you know, they were kind of like old news. So they went over to Europe and started bringing in blues there. And, you know.
1: And then the Rolling Stones brought it back.
2: Yeah, the Rolling Stones and Led Zeppelin and the Yardbirds and all these bands he knew when they were younger. They started, you know, and I've met, you know, all those English guys, and I've talked to them before, and they all said, you know, we were just trying to imitate you guys. I mean, they actually said, it's a clip where, like, the Beatles came to America, and they were saying they were looking for Muddy Waters when they first got to America. So, I mean, they did their own songs, but they were fans of, you know, the blues, and they couldn't believe that, you know, they weren't getting a lot of credit for the musicians, you know, and that lived in America. They were just floored by that.

I got a black cat bone. I got a mojo too. I got a John the Conqueror. I got to mess with you.

0: It's the Mississippi Music Show and Muddy Waters. Everybody knows his name. A lot of people haven't heard any song by him, Emily.
1: That would be such a sad, sad thing. Although the plus side is that you would get to hear Muddy Waters for the first time. I can't imagine hearing, I mean, I don't even remember the first time I heard, oh, when he does, I can't sing, but when he does I'm a Man, you know, that song, when he comes out with that strong booming voice that he had, I can't imagine hearing that for the first time. But Hoochie Coochie Man was written by Willie Dixon of Vicksburg, Mississippi, and of course Muddy being from Rolling Fork. And that was interesting conversation we had with Alex Dixon there a few years ago about his grandfather and how, you know, Willie Dixon started the folk blues revival. And people call it a British invasion. I like to call it a Mississippi invasion. That one went to number 3 on the Billboard R&B chart and came out in 1954.
0: All right. And coming up next, we're going to go do a little country music. So keep it right here on the Mississippi Music Show.
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11: Yazoo area weather forecast from your Power 107 Satellite Weather Center. Sunshine and clouds mixed today, continuing to be hot and humid, a high of 96, winds from the west-southwest at 10 to 15 miles per hour. Tonight, clear skies with a few passing clouds, a low of 69. And tomorrow, partly cloudy skies in the morning, giving way to cloudy skies during the afternoon, a high of 87, and winds from the northwest at 5 to 10 miles per hour. 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

0: Well, of course we want to hear the story about looking for love, because that's kind of an interesting story. So some school teachers that maybe you knew from when you were younger and on the coast called you about this one?
1: Well, I once went to Catholic school, but then I changed to public school. And at Catholic school, there was a girl that I sort of knew through her brother, Patty Ryan. I knew Patty briefly. And, you know, I went on to college, and she was a little bit behind me. And first thing I know, after I got started getting successful, I get this cassette in the mail. And, you know, most of the songs were, you know, okay. I mean, it showed a professional hand, but it didn't kill me. Then I ran across Looking for Love. I'm not sure that was the first cassette or the second cassette. I'm not really sure. And I said, you know what? This is truly interesting. And I said, I told the girls, I said, listen, you know, I think that there's some other stuff that can be done that might improve this. And they said, well, you know, you show us what you got. So I changed a couple of things. I changed a melodic line that I thought did not work. I changed a couple of words, like they had this debutantes in the first verse that changed to single bars.
0: Mm.
1: And the bridge was too long. The biggest question I had was there, and this is a musical comment, that there was a major seventh chord in the very first line. Major seventh chords do not exist in country music.
0: Hmm.
1: I said, gee. I said, and major seventh chords are like pop or R&B, or, you know, and classical. You use it everywhere else but country music. It's all major chords. They use minor sometimes, but they don't use major sevenths. So I said, you know, my big question is, okay, is this going to fly as a country song with a major seventh chord? And I kept trying to figure out whether I could use a regular, you know, regular chord or not. I said, no, it doesn't feel as good as this. It's a feel thing.
0: Right.
1: So I left that. I took the other stuff, we demoed it, and 21 people turned it down in Nashville in a row.
0: Wow.
1: A couple of groups turned it down twice, which I was happy for because I didn't like them anyway. So here we go, 21 people turned it down. So I start pitching it around to a friend of mine out in another state. He was like a producer who did, you know, little minor act things, and he recorded it. Susan Allenson, I think. It was a girlfriend of his or something. And she was a pretty good singer. So in the interim, before he got back to me with the recording, I had a call. First of all, I had a call from an agent friend out in California. We just hit it off, and he called me one day. We kept up with each other. He said, I was in Nashville. He was in L.A. He said, do you have anything for a country western musical? And I said, ah, sure, why not? So I threw several songs on a cassette, one of which was Looking for Love. And I sent it out to him. And he called me back a few days later and said, hey, I drop it in a big bushel basket at Paramount Pictures. And I went, whoop-de-doo. He said it was full. He said, well, it's like a cattle call. You invite 100 actors in there, and all of them go through it and act like it, and they end up with one actor, 99 go home. And I figured that was the way it was going to be. Well, in the interim, the producer that had cut it, you know, played it over the phone. He said it was, you know, I said, yeah, it sounds nice. In the interim, Becky Shargo, who was the musical director of the movie, called and said, Bob, we really like Looking for Love. Is there anything you need to tell me? Which is code for, is it recorded? What happened to it? What's its history? It was recorded. I said, Becky, I need to get back to you. And boy, I was quivering everywhere. Every orifice was quivering. So you probably can't use that. Anyway, I called the producer and said, you know what? I'd be glad to pay you for the session. You know, this is what happened. This is what the opportunity is. He said, Bob, sounds great, man. don't worry about the session. Go for it. Again, somebody who, I guess, liked me well enough to do that. That's not normally done. They might try to hang you up sometimes.
0: Mm-hmm.
1: But that didn't happen. And it was cut. It was in Urban Cowboy, of course, and the song was monstrous.
0: Yeah.
2: All right, the Mississippi Music Show bringing you Johnny Lee and Looking for Love and all the wrong places, right places. I hope he finds it. Don't know if he ever did.
0: Well, I enjoyed hearing from Bill Morrison there from Biloxi, Mississippi, about writing that song. He and the two school teachers, they wrote that song together, and boy, was it a monstrous hit. And he was an interesting one to talk to as well. He's written a few good country songs out there. There's one by Highway 101 I really like too. That one came out in 1980 and peaked at number 5 on the Billboard Hot 100, number 1 on the Hot Country Singles chart. And I guess that sort of started a country music revolution in those urban cowboy days.
2: All right, now here was this big hit we're going to play for you next, and we'll find out a little bit more about it. A Mississippian from Louisville was involved in this song, and let's see what we can find out about this Glen Campbell song from a guy that Emily interviewed back just a little while back.
0: Now, how did you come to join Glen Campbell?
3: Well, that was me and Keith went out to, we were in Columbus, Ohio, where we formed the Country Store. And we decided, we saw in the newspaper that Glen Campbell was going to be in town. And Keith was a big fan of Glen, too. We both loved his singing and his guitar playing, you know. So we decided to go out to the show. And we went out to the fairgrounds in Columbus, Ohio to see Glen. And the show was incredible. He was at his peak. I mean, the Good Time Hour had just gone off the air. I mean, he was the biggest thing in America. You know?
0: Right.
3: And so we loved the show. And then after the show, we went out to the Midway and rode a few rides, probably chased a few girls, whatever. You know, I don't know what, you know. And then we're on the way back to the car. And we look over, and I noticed that Larry McNeely is standing at a rope line there signing a few autographs for people. And Larry was Glenn's banjo player. Right after John Hartwood. John Hartwood was on the Good Time Hour to begin with. Then Larry McNeely took his place. Larry had played with Roy Acuff before playing with Glen Campbell. Okay? So I walked over to where Larry was standing, and I waited till he got through talking to whoever he was talking to, and I just stuck out my hand. I said, "Hey, man, my name's Carl Jackson. I just wanted to tell you how much I enjoyed the show, you know?" And I didn't have any idea whether that he knew who I was or anything. I just happened to say my name, you know, whatever. And he said, "Carl Jackson, what are you doing here?" I said, "Well, I'm here with Keith Whitley here. We formed a little group." And he said, "Well, man, I love your playing." And I said, "Well, I love yours, you know." And he knew me because of Jim and Jesse, you know, and I knew him because of Roy Acuff, but we'd never met before.
0: Right.
3: So anyway, he says, "Man, what are you doing tomorrow? Why don't you come by here and let's do some picking?" I said, "Okay." So the next day, I went back out there. They were playing that evening again, and I remember there was a little trailer set up there for their dressing room, or there was two trailers, one for the band and one for Glen. And Larry and I, we went in the dressing room there, the trailer, and got our instruments out, and was just we're kind of trading tunes back and forth. You know, he was asking me if I could play this or play that or whatever. He it was really strange. I mean, you know, he was playing some, but he was asking me more questions than he was playing, you know.
0: Right.
3: And just all of a sudden, he looks over at me and he said, "Man, would you like to have this job?" And it was the strangest thing, because I mean, I had dreamed of having that job too. I dreamed of Glen Campbell, and I mean, I think four different people, classmates that I went to, you know, in my yearbook had signed, you know, see you on the Good Time Hour one day, you know, see you with Glenn Campbell one day, all this kind of stuff, you know. And I'm serious, I could show you this stuff.
0: That's amazing.
3: And all of a sudden I'm sitting there and this guy's asking me if I want this job with Glenn Campbell. I said, well, why? And he says, well, I don't want to travel anymore. I've been looking for somebody that could replace me, and you could do it.
0: Wow.
3: And so I said, well, yeah. Well, he said, well, give me just a minute, you know, and I'll be back. And he leaves and goes over to the next trailer over, and he comes back in a few minutes, and he said, come with me, you know. And I said, okay. So I grab my banjo, and we go over to the next trailer over there, and there sits, you know, one of my heroes of all time. You know, there's Glenn Campbell. And he puts me through the same routine, you know. It's like, well, where are you from, you know, and all that. And really, really personable, friendly, wonderful guy. And, of course, then he asked me, so you play banjo? And I said, yeah, I play. And he said, well, can you, you know, and he started off with typical things, you know, can you play Rocky Top, can you play Foggy Mountain Breakdown, all these different standard things, you know. Mm-hmm. And I'm like, yeah, absolutely, you know. And so he had me play pretty much, you know, he'd ask me to play, if I could play something, then play a little bit of it or whatever. Then I remember he asked me if I could play Little Rock Getaway. And I don't know if Larry had told him that I could already or not, but he asked me if I could, and I said, yeah, I can play it. He said, well, play that for me. That's a real difficult jazz tune. And I said, I played it. And then he said, do you play guitar? And I said, well, I play a little bit. And at the time, I have to be honest with you, I could play everything that he played, because I loved him so much. I don't mean
0: right.
3: that arrogantly. I mean,
0: sure.
3: Because I loved him. I had listened to his records so much, and I could play his solos. You know, I loved Glenn's playing. And so I said, yeah, I play a little bit. And he said, well, play me something. And I forgot what I played. I can't remember. And then he asked me if I could play. He said, can you play The Claw? And that's a really difficult Jerry Reed tune.
0: Gotcha, yeah.
3: And I said, yeah, I can play it. And he said, well, play that for me. So I said, okay. So I played The Claw for him. And he looks over at me and he goes, how much would you like to make? Shows you how funny he is, you know, and to show you how young and naive I was. I said, $1 million would be fine, you know, and he laughed like crazy. And he said, well, you go home, get your stuff together. I'll have my manager call you. I said, we're going to be heading to Australia in a few weeks. You know, I'll have him call you.
0: Wow.
3: And so next thing I know, they call and get a passport. You know, and so I had to get a passport, and we played two shows in America. I think both in Nebraska, but I know the Nebraska State Fair, and then I believe one other show in Nebraska, and then we headed to Australia for 3 weeks. And that was my first trips. We were going in 1972, and it was 12 years then on the road with Glenn, of just absolutely some of the most wonderful times of my life. He was amazing.

0: All right, Emily, that is such a great story there. And Carl Jackson, I got a chance to meet him when he's at the Grammy Museum up there. Such a nice guy. And he was telling us all about working with Glenn Campbell and Tom T. Hall and everybody. And it was such an interesting show that he put on there at the Grammy Museum. It's always nice to meet him. And we had that great interview with Carl, and he was a Mississippi hero.
1: Yeah, from Louisville, Mississippi. And I hated I did not get to go to that show. I think that was about the time that I tore my ACL and had to have surgery. And I think I didn't get to go, if I remember correctly. I hated it because I enjoyed interviewing him. And yes, he's very nice. And he's one of those people that is not a household name, but he is a musician's favorite musician. That's what they would say. You know, if you are a musician, you probably know who Carl Jackson is. And he was phenomenal. And Southern Nights was a song that was written by Alan Toussaint that Glenn Campbell did, and Carl Jackson works with him on the song, and he worked with him for 12 years. It was released in 1977. Big hit, went to number one on the Hot 100.
0: All right, a big group from the Delta. They were popular in the Delta. He had, I guess, just one hit, but it was a huge hit, and we're going to play it for you. Coming up next on the Mississippi Music Show is Starbuck.
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3: What's next for safety? This is Jeff Gilbert with the Car Chronicles. Active safety systems already keep you in your lane and automatically brake, but GM Safety Vice President Regina Cardo says they're also improving the systems as sensors get better.
4: Which can, detect smaller targets in different weather conditions, higher speeds. Those are all things that are coming with sensing technology.
3: Computers are also getting smarter.
4: Automation is another way to ensure that these technologies are kind of intuitive to the driver and used when they need it the most.
5: Is AI going to make a difference in terms of making these systems work better?
4: It's in our vehicles today and has been for a long time.
3: AI is already used to improve speech recognition and will make it more conversational. It's also used to help detect behaviors like drowsy driving and inattentiveness. With the Car Chronicles, I'm Jeff Gilbert.
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0: It's the Mississippi Music Show.

0: I later on formed Starbuck Number 3, which is the one that recorded Moonlight Feels Right. The bass player out in Luckenbach, Texas, was Bud Cockrell. He's from Mississippi. And he went out to L.A. and became formed a group with two other guys called Pablo Cruz.
1: Yeah.
0: The drummer was Tommy Aldridge from Jackson.
1: Yeah.
0: Then joined a group they were forming called Black Oak Arkansas. Then he went with Whitesnake and then Ozzy Osbourne. And the other guy in the band went with the New Christy Minstrels. So the point is that Starbuck Number 2, all those guys breaking up, I actually all made it in the music business with different groups.
1: Right. Right. And Tommy Aldridge is a legend, sort of. He was a very pioneering drummer. Very pioneering.
0: Oh, yeah. Oh, yeah. We used to record. We practice out in a barn. The place was owned, the ranch was owned by Hondo Crouch. He was a big patron of the arts, very wealthy. His ranch, which is like 10,000 acres, was right next to LBJ's ranch. And Hondo actually bought Luckenbach, Texas. This was pre going to Luckenbach, Texas,
1: right,
0: with Willie and Waylon. This was pre that. But we were practicing in the barn one afternoon. It was at night. And Jose walked in and he went, "Hey, who turned off the damn lights?" And we didn't know what to do. You know, we didn't know if we were supposed to laugh about, you know, because he's blind.
1: Oh, my gosh.
0: But he told great blind jokes. He was cool.
1: Hey, that sounds pretty cool. And so y'all's first single was Moonlight Feels Right. I mean, y'all came out strong out the gate there with that one.
0: Yeah, but it was a struggle. The song came out in 1975, September, and absolutely nothing happened. I mean, it was nothing, zero. So Bo and I decided to go out and promote the song, and we went different ways. He did South Carolina, Georgia, deep into Florida. I did Mississippi, Alabama, and the panhandle of Florida. And just, we would just go, you just drive into a town and look for a radio tower.
1: Right.
0: And then I would look, I had what was called an ARB book. I would look it up and see what their format was, and it fit. I would go by and visit the station, talk to them, and leave the record. The first time I ever heard Moonlight Feels Right on the radio was in Meridian, Mississippi. And I'd stopped at a radio station there and went in, you know. And he said, "I tell you what, son," he said, "if you'll read the farm, we got the farm report coming up. If you'll read the farm report for me, I'll listen to your record while you're doing that." I said, "Okay."
1: Sure.
0: So he goes over, he sits me down in a chair, and he goes over to a teletype machine, tears off his keeper. He comes over and lays, puts it down in front of me, and he says, "And when that red light comes on, just read the paper." I said, "Okay." Red light comes on, I looked down, and it was a paper about a story about the Russian minister visiting Mississippi to look at different crops and stuff. And so I looked down and I said, the Russian agricultural minister, it looks like the alphabet backwards. I couldn't possibly say his name, you know. And those guys at the radio station were just howling, you know. I struggled through the report. So when I was leaving, I tuned in their station, and the guy comes on and he says, "You know that guy, that funny guy that just read the farm report? He stopped by here and left a record for us." He says, "I'm going to play it. Tell us what you think about it." Boom. I heard Moonlight Feels Right on the radio for the first time.
1: That's great.
0: And then about 10 minutes later, he comes on and he says, "I can't believe how many of y'all called in." He said, "I'm going to play it again." So he played it again. So the first two times I heard it was in Mississippi.
1: Oh, that's great.
2: All right, Emily, Moonlight Feels Right, in that interview clip with Bruce Blackman that told us all about it. And now we can talk a little bit about the song itself. There's a lot of folks that love people know in that one.
1: Yes, I... when I first when I had first interviewed Bruce Blackman, and I put it out there on Facebook, hey, listen in this week, Bruce Blackman's going to be on the show, because I have a lot of Delta people that I know, and they were like, oh, Moonlight Feels Right is still on my playlist, you know, so people still really love this song, and it is a great song. And it was released in 1975. It peaked at number 3 on the Hot 100. You know, it was not in the clip we heard, but in that interview, Bruce Blackman told me about how they had wanted to name their band Mississippi, and that they were told that there was a band in Australia with that name. And this was something that I didn't know until I had talked to Mr. Blackman. But that band out of Australia with the name Mississippi ended up being the Little River Band, which I thought was super interesting. But what a great song.
2: All right, Emily. And
1: What a great song.

0: That's correct.
1: Okay.
0: I met him in Grenada, where I came from, and my cousin, we were playing a blues gig, and he said, "You're never going to believe who just bought a house in Grenada." I went, "Elvis?" He goes, "No,
1: close."
0: "Elvis is bass player." I went, "Are you serious?" And so anyway, we went by, and Norbert had the Masonic Temple downtown that he had converted into a recording studio and was bringing people down from Memphis, where he had lived for a while, and recording there. And we just wanted to get him over here and help us have some type of recording facility, you know, just a small thing. And then he came up with this.
1: Yeah.
0: So that was just a great stroke of luck. I mean, the way that this came about, and we had friends of his that pitched in. Fred Carl gave us from Viking Reigns, gave us a huge chunk of money, and a bunch of my friends kicked in money one night at KC's. I mean, you know, they just wrote out some checks, and that helped us get the first studio, which is now Studio C, up and running. Just friends that thought this was a great idea just kicked in the money, and it started up, and we got PV to kick in all kind of stuff, and Richard's working hard. We've got a lot of cool equipment in here now. So
2: yeah, we've got state-of-the-art equipment at the DMI, all things that students will see out in the real world and can get their hands on it now, and it won't be, you know, new to them when they go out looking for jobs or go out to work. You know, all of the stuff that we use here is industry standard equipment.

0: by Joan Baez, The Night They Drove Old Dixie Down. Emily, that's a great tune. From the band did it originally, and then Joan Baez had the big hit with it.
1: She sure did, and her version's great, but man, I'm probably going to always like the band's version of just about everything I hear. I'm a big fan, especially of Levon Helm, Robbie Robertson, of course, as well. And that one was produced by Norbert Putnam, who we heard about how he moved to Grenada and married a woman from there, and by happenstance met Barry Bays, and they started pooling money around. It's a really cool story about how things kind of got started at the DMI, and I was around in those days. I met Mr. Putnam, and he was a character. I always loved it. I was working, when Barry mentions KC's, I was working there, and that's how I met him and all of them. And oh man, I feel so blessed to have met Norbert Putnam. I'm just going to be really honest with you. Of course, he's still alive. He's still kicking around, and he's worked with Jimmy Buffett. And if you listen closely, this is one of my favorite little things. If you listen in the Christmas time to Merry Christmas Baby, that kind of long Christmas song, by bluesy Christmas song by Elvis, if you listen really closely, there's a part in that song where you hear Elvis say, "Wake up, Put." And they were doing the song at like 4 o'clock in the morning, and Norbert Putnam was playing bass, and he fell asleep while he was playing, and you hear Elvis go, "Wake up, Put." Anyway, it's just a really cool story, a really cool person to meet.
0: Okay, well, we got the Nitty Gritty Dirt Band coming up next on the Mississippi Music Show.
1: This is Did You Know Mississippi, and I'm Emily Tillman. Did you know the United States Navy's most sophisticated ships are built right here in Mississippi? Ingalls Shipbuilding, located in Pascagoula, is a part of Huntington Ingalls Industries, which is an American Fortune 500 company formed as a spinoff of Northrop Grumman. It is the second largest private employer in the state, with Walmart being the largest. It was created by Birmingham, Alabama native Robert Ingerson Ingalls Sr. in 1938, and it became the largest shipyard in the United States Gulf Coast. After his death in 1951, his son Robert Ingalls Jr. sold Ingall Industries to Litton Industries, which was purchased by Northrop Grumman in 2001. Ingalls Shipbuilding is located on 800 acres of prime real estate, and with its 11,500 employees, is the largest manufacturing employer in Mississippi. They build the DDG 51 class destroyers for the Navy, which are the most advanced surface combatants built in the world. They are the backbone of the Navy surface fleet. Also, the newest addition to the Navy's 21st century amphibious assault force, the LPD-17 San Antonio class of ships, are being built solely here in Mississippi. Also, Ingalls Shipbuilding is the builder of record for the flagship of the United States Coast Guard, the National Security Cutter. This is only a small sample of the ships they have been responsible for. Ingalls Shipbuilding has been a huge factor in Mississippi's economic growth over the years, and it's just one more reason to love our state. This has been Did You Know Mississippi, and I'm Emily Tillman.
2: You guys, your area weather forecast from your Power 107 Satellite Weather Center. Sunshine and clouds mixed today, continuing to be hot and humid. A high of 96, and winds from the west-southwest at 10 to 15 miles per hour. Tonight, clear skies with a few passing clouds, a low of 69. And tomorrow, partly cloudy skies in the morning, giving way to cloudy skies during the afternoon. A high of 87, and winds from the northwest at 5 to 10 miles per hour. 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

0: So I met Paul at Deb Dave Studios, if I remember correctly, and he was singing for Even Steven on a demo, I believe, or something he had written with Even, or you know, somehow. And great singer, nice guy. And when we got together with Tom Schuyler, well, first of all, we started a publishing company together under the auspices of James Stroud. And we had some investors, you know, and they were, you know, basically we were trying to write as much stuff for the charts as we could. And Paul was part of that group. It was me and Tom Schuyler, Bobby Field, who's also from Mississippi, Dan Tyler, who's from Macomb.
1: Right.
0: So there was a pretty good, you know, Magnolia influence there. And we were working a lot with Don Schlitz, who was across the street at MCA. And it was just really kind of like the Music Row back in that day was more like a college campus or neighborhood than anything else. Now you wouldn't, I went down there the other day. It's like, where'd they go? Where'd it go? But the times were, you know, we opened on in a September, if I remember correctly, and by the end of March, we were the only, and I think we still are, the only independent music publishing company in Nashville to have had the number one, two, and three singles at the same time.
1: Wow. What were those three singles?
0: Modern Day Romance by the Dirt Band.
1: Yeah, Nitty Gritty Dirt Band.
0: Yes. And I had Used to Blue by Sawyer Brown. And Tom and Paul had I Fell in Love Again Last Night with the Forrester Sisters.
1: Huh. Wow.
0: Yeah. You know, I'm foggy on the dates. I remember the number one party, the weather was warm, so I'm saying it was probably spring of that year. You know, late April, maybe May, something like that. But it was like we just kind of blew the whole thing up.
2: It's the Mississippi Music Show and Modern Day Romance, the Nitty Gritty Dirt Band. We talked to Fred Knobloch. He had a couple of big hits. He's from Jackson.
1: Yeah, he talked to us about how he and Paul Overstreet and Tom Schuyler created their publishing company. Of course, they were a band together called SKO. I'm sure some people remember that. They didn't have a lot of hits, but they had some really good music. And all three of them are very, very, very talented. Tom Schuyler not being from Mississippi, but the other two are. J. Fred being from Jackson and worked at Malico. And he mentioned that, and first of all, Modern Day Romance by Nitty Gritty Dirt Band came off of their publishing company, as he mentioned, and it went to number one on the Billboard Hot 100. It was one of the 1, 2, 3 songs that he mentions. Great song from 1985, but the reason we're going to play the next song is because Mr. Knobloch mentioned how he played on this song when he was at Malico Records.
2: All right, let's check it out. Here's Ring My Bell. And

0: Ring My Bell and Anita Ward. Emily and hey, that's a switch from some of Fred's stuff. How did he make it on that?
1: Well, this was, of course, before he was really, I don't really know how famous Mr. Knobloch is in some circles, but this was definitely before he hit it big in Nashville with songwriting and the Songwriters Round and all of that stuff, the Bluebird. But he was a session musician at Malico Records there because he was from Jackson. It was there, and he has some really cool Jackson stories too. But Ring My Bell was was a big song, and it still gets played a lot. It came out in 1979 and peaked at number one on the Hot 100, and it was recorded at Malico.
0: All right, hang on. We've got more of the Mississippi Music Show on the way with the North Mississippi All-Stars. Hang in there.
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3: Yazoo area weather forecast from your Power 107 Satellite Weather Center. Sunshine and clouds mixed today, continuing to be hot and humid, a high of 96, and winds from the west-southwest at 10 to 15 miles per hour. Tonight, clear skies with a few passing clouds, a low of 69. And tomorrow, partly cloudy skies in the morning, giving way to cloudy skies during the afternoon, a high of 87, and winds from the northwest at 5 to 10 miles per hour. 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
1: When did you first pick up a guitar?
2: Oh, I don't remember not wanting to be a guitar player. We always had guitars around the house. I had a toy plastic guitar when I was just a little bitty kid. But I, like most rock and roll musicians, I started practicing when I was like 12 or 13, you know, and we started playing in bands ever since we were really, really young. Our first band, I was in third grade. Cody was in kindergarten. We played like a talent show, you know, but then we would put it aside for years. But as soon as we started, you know, like, started practicing when we were 12 or 13, and then by the time I was 15, I started playing in bands, and then 16, you know, it was, as soon as we got access to a vehicle, it was over. We've been playing music professionally ever since we could get around. At one point, my dad said, look, because I always talked about being a guitar player, but I wasn't naturally talented. I had to really practice and get it together. But my brother is a very natural musician, so I've been riding his coattails the whole time. But at one point, Dad was like, look, you say you want to be a musician, and you got access to a car, you got a guitar and an amp. What are you going to do? Like, get out there and do it. You say you want to do it, go do it. So I was like 16, and I've been out working ever since.
1: I think that's the best advice anyone can get. Just go do it.
2: Yeah, it really is. You say you want to do it, what's holding you back? Go do it.
1: That's right. Was that the first instrument that you ever played?
2: Guitar, yeah. That's a good question. It is. We used to beat on drums and stuff, but I always knew I wanted to be a guitar player. My dad was a keyboard player, and I admired him so greatly. And my grandmother was a great piano player and taught me a lot. But I was always drawn to guitar. I'm not sure why.
1: Well, was there any lesson that you were taught when you were learning guitar that sticks out in your mind?
2: Well, open tuning. Standard guitar is usually tuned to what they call standard tuning. You have to shape chords. But open tuning is tuned to an open chord. And it's my dad figured it out in the 50s. He played a show with Bo Diddley. And he had a high school band in the late 50s in Memphis, Tennessee. And Bo Diddley came to town, and Dad's band opened up, and they were watching Bo Diddley's hands, and they were like, what is he doing on the guitar? He's not making chords, and he's just barring the hole. He's just grabbing the fretboard. And they figured it out that night, open tuning. And when I got my first electric guitar, my parents showed me open tuning. And it's great for slide. It's great for finger picking, and I still play an open tuning a lot. And like Derek Trux, he plays an open tuning exclusively. It's a very open, free way to look at the guitar.
1: That's so cool. Well, you've been an inspiration to a lot of artists like Jack White, to the Black Keys. But tell me, who was your biggest inspiration?
2: Oh, well, I mean, definitely my biggest was my whole community. You know, not just my dad, but all of his friends. All of his friends played, and they had a community band called Mudboy and the Neutrons. And they were inspired by a group of musicians that were older than them that I never got to meet, Curry Lewis and Buckle White, C.B. Genesis. So we grew up in a community where music was such an important part of the community, always. And then in Mississippi, we fell into the North Mississippi Hill Country music, which, once again, the music is like part of the community. It's like a byproduct of the community. And the North Mississippi community had a repertoire that was shared amongst all these families. And my community is definitely my biggest influence and inspiration.
1: Well, you know, the Delta Blues in Mississippi is always the most talked about. So how did you come to know the North Mississippi Hill Country Blues? What was your introduction to that?
2: That is a great question. but first, let me give my quick introduction to the Delta Blues, because I grew up hearing it through my dad, you know, and he was working on projects, especially a movie, Crossroads, a cool blues movie they made in the 80s. But the Delta Blues and even Chicago Blues, that was my dad's music, you know. It was like, I liked it when I was a kid, but it didn't interest me really growing up until later. And then I started studying it on my own, like hardcore Delta Blues, like the, you know, Robert Johnson and all the great guitar players, you know, all the great, you know, Frank. Frank Frost and Sam Carr and the Jelly Roll Kings, all that great right. Delta blues. You know, and even Bo Diddley, my favorite, even though he was rock and roll, he's still from Clarksville.
1: Right.
2: But it was, it, to me, that music was a thing of the past, you know, it was mm-hmm. something I loved, but there was no current blues that I dug until, you know, in the early, mid-90s, yeah, in the early 90s, I got hit to the hill country blues. I was like, oh my God, there's like modern day, living and breathing, electrified, multi-generational country right. blues right in my backyard. Blew my mind. I had no idea.
0: Okay, Mark and Emily with you once again, and we are glad to be here on our 250th Mississippi Music Show that we've done over, Emily says, 7 years. That's a long time. Time passes by fast when you're doing Mississippi music shows for some reason.
1: You're absolutely correct. That Shake 'Em On Down was from Shake Hands with Shorty by the North Mississippi All-Stars. It was their Grammy nominated album. Such a great album. If you have, I mean, it's kind of old, you guys, you know, it's been out for decades, but if you've never heard it, please go out there and listen to it, because when what Luther was talking about, you know, was hearing these songs, these Delta blues songs, North Mississippi Hill Country blues songs, and thinking, you know, that needs to be sort of amped up and brought back for newer generations. And I'm totally on board with that. It was originally written by Booker White, or Booker T. Washington White, from Aberdeen, Mississippi. Great song. And man, I got to tell you, I love the North Mississippi All-Star version of it.
0: All right, we're going to close out the show today with a great tune from B.B. King and U2, When Love Comes to Town.

0: the Mississippi Music Show, and I really like that song. That is really a great song, and it wasn't even a big hit.
1: Not at all. It was at number 68 on the Hot 100 is where it peaked. But to end out the first segment of our 250th episode spectacular, I thought that this was one that me and you both like a whole heck of a lot. And I know a lot of other people do, too. And you can't hardly beat B.B. King from Itabena, Mississippi.
0: All right. And that's it for this show, I guess. We'll see you back next week with another great Mississippi music show right here on the radio, 10 o'clock on Saturday morning.
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Hey, happy 4th of July. Hope you're having a happy, a safe, and a fun holiday. Emily Tillman here with you, and that was John Mellencamp, R-O-C-K in the USA from 1986. Number two hit there for John Mellencamp. I've got some fun 4th of July facts for you. Did you know that we didn't actually get our independence on July 4th, 1776? The official vote took place 2 days later. Up next, I got Lenny Kravitz, American Woman.

0: Happy 4th of July, everyone. Hope you're having a safe and fun holiday. That was Katy Perry with Firework. And, you know, be careful with those when you're shooting fireworks for the next, you know, 7 days, 7 to 10 business days. Did you know Americans will enjoy 150 million hot dogs during the 4th of July holiday? That is insane. For the entire summer, Americans, we will consume 7 billion hot dogs. I've got more great tunes coming up. Happy 4th of July.
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3: Yazoo area weather forecast from your Power 107 Satellite Weather Center. Sunshine and clouds mixed today, continuing to be hot and humid, a high of 96, winds from the west-southwest at 10 to 15 miles per hour. Tonight, clear skies with a few passing clouds, a low of 69, and tomorrow, partly cloudy skies in the morning, giving way to cloudy skies during the afternoon, a high of 87, and winds from the northwest at 5 to 10 miles per hour. 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

That was Brad Paisley, American Saturday Night. This is your 4th of July holiday playlist right here. That was a number two country song for Brad Paisley back in 2010. Did you know that according to the American Pyrotechnics Association, Americans spend more than $1 billion on fireworks each year? And out of this, only 10% of firework displays are set off professionally, which is probably why there are an estimated 12,900 firework-related emergency room visits across the country every year. So be careful out there.

July out there, everyone. Hope you're having a safe holiday. That was Toby Keith with courtesy of the Red, White, and Blue. This one came out in 2002, and it did well at that time. Number one country song, 25 on the pop chart. But it's hit the charts in other years as it's become popular around this time of year, especially like in 2024, it went to number 15. And in 2025, it went to number 31. So that song has made its rounds. Fireworks are an American tradition that dates back to 1777. John Adams wrote in a letter to his wife Abigail that he wanted Independence Day to be celebrated with pomp, parade, shows, and illuminations. Illuminations right into the emergency room. Be careful out there. Don't be one of the 12,900. We'll be right back with some more great tunes.

Kim Wilde is on the 4th of July show. Hope you're having a great holiday. 4th of July is a fun time. It's always real hot, so make sure you stay hydrated out there. And that was Kids in America by Kim Wilde. It came out in 1981, was an international hit, went to number 25, was in the top 40 on the pop chart. Here's an interesting little fact for you. Thomas Jefferson and John Adams passed away. Thomas Jefferson was 82, John Adams was 90, and they both died on July 4th, 1826. That was the 50-year anniversary for independence. It's incredible that they died on that day and within 5 hours of each other. Oh, wow. All right, up next, I've got...

Happy 4th of July. That was by Chuck Berry, Back in the USA. Linda Ronstadt also had a cover with that in 1978. Both were hits. That's amazing for them to be so different and yet both hits. Chuck Berry's version went to number 37. Actually, Linda Ronstadt's was just a little bit more of a hit. Great song. Here's another fun fact, or not so fun fact, maybe. July 4th was not deemed a federal holiday until 1870, nearly 100 years after the nation was founded. We have more great tunes. Happy 4th of July. Don't turn that dial.

Happy 4th of July. That's Simon and Garfunkel with America. Great song by Simon and Garfunkel, which they had a lot of really great song. I love to listen to America on road trips. I feel like it really puts me in the mood on a road trip, although it's a little slow, so I can understand maybe that not being the number one song you'd want to hear. It came out in 1968. Here's a fun fact for you. The Liberty Bell, which is located in Philadelphia, Pennsylvania, has not rung since 1846. But every year on the 4th of July, it's tapped 13 times to honor the original colonies. Up next, we've got Chicago. See if you can understand why we do.

Happy 4th of July. That was Neil Diamond with America from The Jazz Singer, released in 1981. Went to number 8 on the Billboard Hot 100. Huge song for him in the early 80s. Now for another fun fact, and this is really fun. So what is, here's a good trivia question. Where is the largest 4th of July celebration outside of the United States? Yes, outside of the United States. That's Denmark. Denmark hosts one of the largest July 4th celebrations outside of the U.S. Every year at Ribald National Park, Danish Americans and locals gather to honor U.S. independence. And they've done this since 1912. Amazing. More great songs coming up. Happy 4th of July. 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

Happy 4th of July out there. You can't have a 4th of July themed show without playing some Tom Petty, American Girl. Oh, what a great song that is. So here's a fact that I know you were all wondering about. What is the record number of hot dogs that a person has eaten? Well, the record number of hot dogs a person has eaten in 10 minutes was done by Joey Chestnut in 2018, and the number was 74. 74 hot dogs in 10 minutes. I couldn't eat four in 10 minutes. My goodness. All right, we got Grand Funk Railroad.

0: Hey, Steve Miller Band, Living in the USA. That was one I had kind of forgotten about. I have told people that there are songs, I have probably forgotten more songs than a lot of people know, and that sounds so terrible to say, but golly, then I hear something like that I used to know so well, and I totally forgot about it, so it might be kind of true. I don't know. Did you know Betsy Ross sewed the first American flag in May or June of 1776? But the current flag that we fly is not that version of it. The current flag that we fly was designed by a teenager. In 1958, 17-year-old Robert Heft submitted a 50-star U.S. flag designed for a high school project, and he received a B- from his teacher. But yet, it was adopted as our flag. And do you know that the teacher changed his grade to an A? I've known some teachers that still wouldn't have done that. All right, we got more great tunes coming up. Happy 4th of July.
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done there with Only in America. Well, we found out that they don't celebrate 4th of July only in America. Even in Denmark, they celebrate it. Why not? It's a great holiday, right? Great song there by Brooks and Dunn. Here's you a little fun fact. One president has been born on the 4th of July. Do you know who the one president was? It was Calvin Coolidge. Yep. All right. Up next, we've got Lee Greenwood.

What's the 4th of July show without Lee Greenwood? God bless the USA and some Woody Guthrie. This Land Is Your Land, which came out in 1945. That was a song I sang a lot as a kid. I knew that one real well as a kid, and I sang it all the time. Did you know the first White House 4th of July party was thrown by Thomas Jefferson? Yeah, in 1801. And the very first 4th of July parade took place in Bristol, Rhode Island, in 1785. We'll have some more great tunes for this 4th of July holiday show. I'm Emily Tillman. Hope you're enjoying it. Keep it right here.

up. Before the July, there's the Boss, Bruce Springsteen with Born in the USA. So a lot of you probably know that Thomas Jefferson wrote the Declaration of Independence. But did you know he wrote it on a laptop? What? Emily, they didn't have computers then. Well, you're right, they didn't. But he had his own laptop, which was a writing desk that would fit right on his lap, and he could travel around with it. And that's what he wrote the Declaration of Independence on. Well, he was always an innovator, right? All right, here's Creedence Clearwater Revival.

0: 4th of July. Not exactly a patriotic tune there, but Rufus Thomas does mention the 4th of July. There are a few songs out there. We played Chicago already, Saturday in the Park, and Rufus Thomas mentions it. There's a couple of others out there. Hey, did you know that if Benjamin Franklin would have had it his way, we'd be celebrating the turkey as our national bird? Thomas Jefferson recommended the bald eagle, and well, that works a lot better, I think. Although I like turkeys, but there's not, I don't know. Turkeys aren't exactly majestic creatures. They're great. I'm not knocking turkeys. But I do wonder that if he had been successful, would we eat turkey on Thanksgiving? We'll have more great tunes on this 4th of July holiday show when we return. From Pluto to Tinsley, we've got you covered. 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
1: Your Yazoo area weather forecast from your Power 107 Satellite Weather Center. Sunshine and clouds mixed today, continuing to be hot and humid, a high of 96, and winds from the west-southwest at 10 to 15 miles per hour. Tonight, clear skies with a few passing clouds, a low of 69, and tomorrow, partly cloudy skies in the morning, giving way to cloudy skies during the afternoon, a high of 87, and winds from the northwest at 5 to 10 miles per hour. 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

What a gorgeous rendition of a gorgeous song, America the Beautiful by Ray Charles. Here's your last 4th of July factoid, and this one's a little bit technical, and if you're ever on Jeopardy, it might come in handy for you. The printed version of the Declaration of Independence is called the Dunlap Broadside, and there were 200 printed, and only 27 are still accounted for. So a Dunlap broadside, if you're ever on Jeopardy, remember that. All right, if you're headed out partying again and having a great time, I want you to have a great time. I want you to be safe. Safe with those fireworks. Don't drink and drive. Use some common sense, folks. We love you. We want to see you at work next week. Here's Miley Cyrus, Party in the USA. Have a good holiday.

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2: You guys, your area weather forecast from your Power 107 Satellite Weather Center. Sunshine and clouds mixed today, continuing to be hot and humid. A high of 96, winds from the west-southwest at 10 to 15 miles per hour. Tonight, clear skies with a few passing clouds, a low of 69. And tomorrow, partly cloudy skies in the morning, giving way to cloudy skies during the afternoon. A high of 87 and winds from the northwest at 5 to 10 miles per hour. 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
3: You guys, your area weather forecast from your Power 107 Satellite Weather Center. Sunshine and clouds mixed today, continuing to be hot and humid, a high of 96, winds from the west-southwest at 10 to 15 miles per hour. Tonight, clear skies with a few passing clouds, a low of 69. And tomorrow, partly cloudy skies in the morning, giving way to cloudy skies during the afternoon, a high of 87 and winds from the northwest at 5 to 10 miles per hour. 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
2: Yazoo area weather forecast from your Power 107 Satellite Weather Center. Sunshine and clouds mixed today, continuing to be hot and humid, a high of 96, winds from the west-southwest at 10 to 15 miles per hour. Tonight, clear skies with a few passing clouds, a low of 69. And tomorrow, partly cloudy skies in the morning, giving way to cloudy skies during the afternoon, a high of 87 and winds from the northwest at 5 to 10 miles per hour. 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
2: 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Polestar sold fewer than 2,000 vehicles in the U.S. in the first half of this year. Sales fell 42% from last year after federal tax credits went away. Now, I never really warmed up to Polestar's vehicles. 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
3: Yazoo area weather forecast from your Power 107 Satellite Weather Center. Sunshine and clouds mixed today, continuing to be hot and humid, a high of 96, and winds from the west-southwest at 10 to 15 miles per hour. Tonight, clear skies with a few passing clouds, a low of 69. And tomorrow, partly cloudy skies in the morning, giving way to cloudy skies during the afternoon, a high of 87, and winds from the northwest at 5 to 10 miles per hour. 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
3: Yazoo area weather forecast from your Power 107 Satellite Weather Center. Sunshine and clouds mixed today, continuing to be hot and humid, a high of 96, and winds from the west-southwest at 10 to 15 miles per hour. Tonight, clear skies with a few passing clouds, a low of 69. And tomorrow, partly cloudy skies in the morning, giving way to cloudy skies during the afternoon, a high of 87, and winds from the northwest at 5 to 10 miles per hour. 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
1: 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This is Marv Druger with Science on the Radio. The human hand normally has four flexible digits and an opposable thumb. There are 27 bones in the human hand, and the hand has the densest collection of nerve endings in the body. 8 carpals make up the wrist. 5 metacarpals make up the core of the hand, and there are 4 finger bones, 3 in each finger and 2 in the thumb, which is the only one that can twist. There are lots of ligaments connecting bone to bone, tendons connecting muscle to bone, and a number of lubricated joints. There are 35 muscles associated with hand movements, 15 of which are in the forearm. Tendons, nerves, and blood vessels pass to the hand through a tunnel of strong connective tissue known as Carpal's tunnel. Many people suffer from hand numbness, pain, and tingling from carpal tunnel syndrome, which results from a major nerve being compressed in the tunnel. This can be caused by repetitive hand motions and other factors. Hands can achieve power movements and precision movements. My late wife always wanted someone in the house who was handy. I told her, "I'm handy." Her response was, "Which hand?" This is Marv Druger with Science on the Radio.
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3: You guys, your area weather forecast from your Power 107 Satellite Weather Center. Sunshine and clouds mixed today, continuing to be hot and humid. A high of 96, and winds from the west-southwest at 10 to 15 miles per hour. Tonight, clear skies with a few passing clouds, a low of 69. And tomorrow, partly cloudy skies in the morning, giving way to cloudy skies during the afternoon. A high of 87, and winds from the northwest at 5 to 10 miles per hour. 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
1: The futurism is now. 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Futurism is the science of studying the future, including all the technological and sociological factors leading to it. And it's also the name of a fascinating news site, one with a difference, futurism.com. Instead of documenting and studying what has been or is, it focuses on what could be, with inclusive reporting and commentary covering all the factors that drive the trends moving us forward, everything that's happening today and that's leading us into tomorrow, and presented with an eye to making this information accessible and understandable to everybody. Futurism covers stories in a way that's engaging, interesting, and fun. 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
5: Colossians 3:16 says, "Let the message of Christ dwell among you richly as you teach and admonish one another with all wisdom through psalms, hymns, and songs from the Spirit." Pastor Trent Sly invites you to worship with us at First Baptist Church in Belzona every Sunday morning. 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
0: 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Power 107.